That's the Miami String Quartet playing music of Beethoven, the String Quartet No. 11 in F minor, Serioso. It was recorded in San Antonio back in November 2003. I'm Nathan Cohn, and this is Performance Saturday on KPAC 88.3 FM and KTXI 90.1 FM. Peteris Vasks is a Latvian composer, perhaps not as well known as Beethoven, but whose music is beautiful in its own right. His father was a minister, and his spiritual ideals are reflected in his music. In his next work, Vasks quotes the doxology, and he writes music to bring people together. Here is Peteris Vasks' String Quartet No. 3.

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That's music by the composer Petrus Vasks and his String Quartet No. 3, performed by the Miami String Quartet. I'm Nathan Conan. 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You can follow us online at tprclassical.org and on Twitter at tprclassical. Johannes Brahms felt a heavy responsibility in, as he put it, having a giant steps constantly behind me. He was referring to Beethoven. It was not until age 40 that Brahms published his first quartet. Here to finish out this Performance Saturday concert with the lengthy work is the Miami String Quartet.

0: That's the Miami String Quartet playing music of a 40-year-old Johannes Brahms. You heard this first string quartet by Brahms recorded in 2003 here in San Antonio as part of the San Antonio Chamber Music Society series. This concert was recorded for Texas Public Radio by Texas Precision Digital AV. I'm Nathan Cohn. Thanks for listening tonight.
1: Triumphant is the number one word I would use to describe it. The whole stormy stuff is all C-sharp minor, and then it suddenly ends in C-sharp major, and it's just like a victory. It's just so refreshing to hear the final chord strike.
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0: 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Thanks again for your company this Saturday night. My name's Nathan Cohn. Hope your commutes haven't been too difficult this past week. I know Northside ISD went back to school, and so a lot more traffic on the roads during the mornings and late afternoons. Between now at 9 o'clock tonight, we're going to hear two new releases that are in the KPAC Betty Kelso Classical Music Library. Let's start off with this very charming melody by the composer Nobuo Uematsu. He's the composer behind the very popular Final Fantasy video game series that debuted in 1987. Here's a fun melody called The Curious Wooden Robot, the London Symphony Orchestra, conducted by the composer Nobuo Uematsu.

A fun little melody, isn't it that? It's called The Curious Wooden Robot, and it's by the composer Nobuo Uematsu from his new album Merengun Heart of Ice on Decca Records. Just came out in June with the London Symphony Orchestra, and it's a large work for orchestra and narrator, kind of like Peter and the Wolf. Alicia Vikander is the narrator on that recording, telling the story of Kyugo, a cheerful wooden robot who embarks on a journey across a frozen landscape in search of his creator. I'm Nathan Cohn, and you're listening to member-supported KPAC 88.3 FM from Texas Public Radio. Here's a selection from the new album In Her Hands, featuring the Neve Trio. This is on Shondo's Records, and we're going to listen to the second piece on here. There's all female composers on this album. Really great stuff. Music of the Croatian-born composer Dora Pejacevic. This is her trio number 2, opus 29, written in 1910 when the composer was in her 20s.

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0: The Neve Trio playing music of Dora Piacevich. That's the Trio number 2, Opus 29, written in 1910, and great music on a new album called In Her Hands that also features music by Clara Schumann and Cécile Chaminade, all female composers, performed by the Neve Trio. From the Top is coming up next at 9.
1: I'm a soldier in the army of the Lord.
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3: Give it to me tonight, Lord God Jehovah. 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But I'm confused. I'm mad. I love you, Lord. I love you. But I'm mad at you. I am mad at you. Go deliver me tonight, Lord. What should I do?
2: We'll be screening The Apostle at Alamo Drafthouse Park North on August 18th. 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

0: Welcome to From the Top, where outstanding young musicians come to play. I'm your host, pianist Peter Dugan. We just enjoyed a performance by 14-year-old André Previn Peck of Frédéric Chopin's Scherzo No. 3 in C-sharp minor. We're coming to you today from the Twin Cities. Minneapolis and St. Paul sit at the confluence of three rivers, the Mississippi, the Minnesota, and the St. Croix, in the great state of Minnesota. We're recording today at Minnesota Public Radio. We have a studio full of accomplished young musicians, from an oboist who will be playing a new piece by Rena Esmail based on different breathing patterns commonly used in yoga, to a cellist who will grace us with the lyricism of Fauré, but confesses that she's been honing her rhythmic skills playing Metallica and AC/DC with her rock band. Let's begin our show with 14-year-old André Previn Peck, who we just heard playing that beautiful Chopin. Wow. That was thrilling.
1: Thanks.
0: What's going through your mind as you play those final few lines of music?
1: Well, triumphant is the number one word I would use to describe it. The entire piece, like the whole stormy stuff, is all C-sharp minor. Mm-hmm. And then it just suddenly ends in C-sharp major, and it's just like a victory. It's just so refreshing to hear the final chord strike.
0: What about those beautiful, glistening, shimmering arpeggios, or they're not really arpeggios, but you know the passage I'm talking about.
1: Yeah.
0: That might be my favorite part of this whole piece. What do those passages mean to you when you play them?
1: So I once had a lesson at a piano festival, and my teacher gave me the best analogy. The chords that have the main melody, they're the chorale, they're singing, and then the little glistening things going down, That's like the angels singing, Glittering in the air.
0: Can you play just that chorale for me one time and let us all think about that image?

0: Yeah. Yeah. Yeah. It's so beautiful.
1: Yeah.
0: Obviously, the mastery that we just witnessed from you, it takes a lot of practice. Has your practice routine been changing at all in these past few years? You've been taking on more and more difficult repertoire.
1: I started this like more difficult repertoire. It was right around the time that I switched to my current teacher.
0: Mm-hmm.
1: And he has a really structured practicing form that really helped me like get better at technical passages. But I think my practicing has mostly changed since I read a book. It's called The Talent Code. I don't remember who it's by.
0: Okay.
1: But it really mentions a lot about deep practicing.
0: Deep practicing.
1: Yeah. It says like the 10,000 hours to master something isn't really enough. You have to do like really slow practicing. So it wires your myelin sheath, a part of your brain that impacts skill building.
0: Your myelin sheath.
1: I don't know exactly like where it is in the brain, but
0: okay.
1: Basically, by doing deep practicing, it reinforces the myelin sheath, which makes it easier to learn stuff more quickly and pick up skills faster.
0: So not even just skills at the piano?
1: No, it can help with everything.
0: So you're saying the more deep practice you put in at the keyboard, the faster you can learn any skill anywhere?
1: Yeah.
0: Okay, everyone listening, it's just another example of how valuable studying a musical instrument can be. What about your family, Andre? Any of them musicians?
1: I don't have any musicians in my immediate family. I am second cousins with Andre Previn, the conductor.
0: I was going to ask because your name, of course, is Andre Previn Peck. It seemed like that couldn't just be a coincidence.
1: Yeah, no, it's not a coincidence.
0: Wow. Did you ever get a chance to meet your namesake?
1: I didn't. I do remember the day that he died. I was still like pretty young. I knew he was a pretty big person in the music community.
0: Huge. Yeah. Huge.
1: And I knew he was related to me, but I didn't know him at all.
0: Right.
1: So it's kind of like, I don't know how to react to it.
0: It takes a ton of self-discipline to get to this level. Where do you think your self-discipline comes from?
1: I think it definitely comes from my mother.
0: Yeah?
1: Yeah. Thanks, Mom.
0: I love that. Andre, thank you so much for your music and for the great chat. I feel like I'm going to get to hear more and more of you over the next years, and I'm looking forward to that.
1: All right. Thanks.
0: Thanks, Andre. Andre Previn Peck, 14 years old from La Crosse, Wisconsin. Next, we'll be treated to fantastic cellist, 15-year-old Sophia Alexander from Minneapolis, Minnesota. She and I will perform Gabriel Fauré's Après un rêve.

0: You heard 15-year-old cellist Sophia Alexander from Minneapolis perform Gabriel Fauré's Après en Rêve. I'm Peter Dugan. I was joining her on the piano.
1: Wow. Wow, wow, wow.
0: Sophia, that was absolutely beautiful.
2: Thank you.
0: I've loved this piece for many, many years, and playing it with you just now reminded me why. You brought so much heart to it. After a Dream by Fauré, originally for voice, how would you summarize the heart of this poem?
2: Well, it's really sad because when you wake up after the dream, like, you aren't with that person anymore. But then at the same time, you can, like, still be with that person in your dreams.
0: In your dreams. Yeah. What I love about how you play this piece is you bring together the happy and the sad. You know, I hear both of those emotions. Sophia, we have to congratulate you now for a win that you had recently with the Greater Twin Cities Youth Symphony.
2: Yeah.
0: Tell me about it.
2: So last year, I was selected as the winner of the Young Soloist Competition for Greater Twin Cities Youth Symphonies called GITSYS. I had the opportunity to play Lalo's Cello Concerto with the orchestra.
0: What did it feel like to have that opportunity to be up in front of the orchestra with all your friends and your peers?
2: It was really, really, really cool. I have never had the experience of playing with an orchestra before that.
0: Mm.
2: Being able to do it alongside most of my best friends was the coolest part.
0: So making music seems to be a very social thing. Is that where a lot of the joy comes in for you?
2: Yeah, I think definitely all the friends that I've made through it is one of the most important things.
0: As we grow as musicians, we look for people who inspire us. Who are some of those people for you?
2: I really look up to Johannes Moser. He's a cellist. I actually had the opportunity to participate in a master class with him over the summer.
0: Oh, nice.
2: He's my favorite cellist of all time. And it was really, really amazing to actually get to, like, play in front of him.
0: What did you learn from him?
2: The most important person in the room doesn't have to speak the loudest. I really learned that, like, I don't need to force the sound out of my cello.
0: Yeah. Is classical music the only music in your life right now?
2: No, I also participate in a group called Cello Rock. We play all sorts of music, mainly from the 80s.
0: What kinds of bands are you covering?
2: A lot of Michael Jackson and AC/DC and even, like, Metallica.
0: Nice.
2: Yeah.
0: Obviously, you're someone who loves sharing music with people. That's been clear from getting to know you. What do you get out of playing in a rock band of, I assume it's all cellists?
2: Mm-hmm.
0: So what does that bring you?
2: Yeah, in addition to being really, really fun, it transfers a lot of skills over to orchestral playing because rhythms and stuff don't appear as often in classical music, but you can get really comfortable with them. So going back to orchestra feels a lot easier.
0: Right. Can you give me a bar or two of one of your go-to rock tunes from your cello rock band?
2: Sure.
0: Yes. Yeah. What is that from?
2: That's from Master of Puppets.
0: That's a Metallica song,
2: yeah.
0: Right? Yeah, and you're that's great. I want to hear it with all the cellists. Sophia, you play so beautifully. Thanks for sharing your musicianship with us today, and thanks for being with me.
2: Thanks so much for this opportunity. It was really fun.
0: Sophia Alexander, 15 years old, from Minneapolis, Minnesota.
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0: If you're just joining us, this is From the Top, coming to you from the Twin Cities, the home of Minnesota Public Radio, the folks that brought you the brilliance of Prairie Home Companion and Live From Here. I'm your host, Peter Dugan, and I'm sitting at the piano ready for our next young musician, 15-year-old trumpeter Christian Garner from Minnetonka, Minnesota. Christian, welcome to From the Top.
4: Hi.
0: We're going to be playing a great trumpet piano sonata together. What's the title of this?
4: The piece is the Kent Kennan Sonata for Trumpet.
0: Whenever you're ready, let's take it from the top.

0: 15-year-old Christian Garner from Minnetonka, Minnesota, performed the first movement of 20th century American composer Kent Kennan's Sonata for Trumpet and Piano. I'm Peter Dugan, and I was at the piano. Christian, you have a versatile array of trumpets with you right now. What are these different instruments here in front of us?
1: Today I brought three trumpets. The one that I used for the sonata was a B-flat trumpet, the most standard instrument. That's the first trumpet that you get. Most things are run for a B-flat trumpet.
0: That's kind of like your baseline standard trumpet. And then what's next to that?
1: The next trumpet is a C trumpet used for orchestral stuff. And there's also the piccolo, which is a really small trumpet used for stuff in the really high register.
0: Mm-hmm.
1: It makes flexibility up there a lot easier.
0: Mm. It's used in Baroque music quite a bit, right?
1: Yeah.
0: Can I hear what the piccolo trumpet sounds like?
1: Sure.
0: Cool.
1: I can play a Blassen, which is a really old piece of music.
0: That's the name of the composer?
1: Well, we don't know the composer's name.
0: Oh, okay.
1: Because the piece of music was found on a painting. There's a portrait of Bach's trumpet player, and he was holding a piece of music. We don't know, did the painter paint that piece of music, or is it Bach's music? We just don't know.
0: This is incredible. This is like real-life Da Vinci Code. So there's a piece of music that the only source is the painting itself, and no one has any other resource for where this piece came from.
1: No.
0: Wow. Okay, now I really want to hear it.

0: All hail Christian Garner, the 15-year-old trumpeter from Minnetonka, Minnesota. That is the most joyful sound I've heard in a long time, the sound of you playing that on the piccolo trumpet. So the name of the painter, I believe, is Hausmann, and the trumpeter, Gottfried Reicha. So for those at home interested in learning more about this mysterious and incredibly beautiful trumpet fanfare, Google it. What a fascinating origin, and I loved hearing you play it. What's the most difficult thing about playing the trumpet?
1: Chops, like having to play for a long time.
0: So trumpet players, wind players all talk about chops. What do you mean when you talk about chops?
1: Endurance.
0: Endurance.
1: Like that's what a lot of trumpet playing is about. Being able to play and not get super tired. It's related to your embouchure.
0: The shape that your mouth makes.
1: Yeah. When a trumpet player gets tired, like you just can't play as high, or playing really controlled, soft things gets harder.
0: So how do you practice that? How do you build endurance?
1: A really great way is playing really soft stuff. I play Clark Technical Studies really softly and build some endurance rather than like playing a lot, getting tired.
0: Right. Makes sense. Christian, I just love the way you play the trumpet, the discipline you bring to the instrument. You're only in ninth grade. I can't wait to see where your career takes you. And thanks for being with us today.
1: Thanks.
0: Christian Garner, 15 years old, from Minnetonka, Minnesota.
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0: Welcome back to From the Top, where outstanding young musicians come to play. I'm your host, pianist Peter Dugan. It's so great to be with all of you this week and every week, thanks to the generosity of Susan and Gerald Slavitt. In case you're just joining us, we're coming to you from the studios of Minnesota Public Radio, located in St. Paul, Minnesota. Our next young musician lives in St. Cloud, Minnesota. Here's 14-year-old violinist Lorelei Schoenhard. Hey!
6: Hi, Peter.
0: Welcome to the show.
6: Yeah, it's great to be on here.
0: What are we going to be performing together?
6: We're going to be playing Brahms' Hungarian Dance No. 5.
0: This is a timeless classic. Whenever you're ready, let's take it from the top.

0: 14-year-old violinist Lorelei Schoenhard from St. Cloud, Minnesota, performed Hungarian Dance No. 5 by Johannes Brahms with me, Peter Dugan, at the piano.
1: Lorelei, bravo, bravo, bravo. That was a great performance.
2: Thanks, Peter.
1: It was really fun to play it with you, too. I mean, just great energy and so playful. Do you have an image that goes through your mind when you play it?
2: I imagine how Brahms actually got inspired to write this, how he was sitting outside of a cafe, listening to gypsy bands and drinking a tankard of beer. So that's kind of what goes through my mind.
1: Now, I know you didn't drink a tankard of beer before we hit record on that performance, but I felt the energy of that so clearly. What about the challenges of this piece?
2: Trying to have it sound like it's improvisational. Because Brahms didn't write these down for many, many years. He just kept playing them and changing different things. So I need to make it sound like it's different each time I'm playing it.
1: Let me in on the secrets of how do you actually make it sound improvised. Get technical with me.
2: I have to add some rubato. I need to take time in certain places and add time in other places. That makes it sound just a little free. Usually you just follow the rhythm that's already written on the page.
1: Right. And in this case, sometimes the rhythm on the page actually is kind of different than the way you actually play it. And that's been passed down through the generations with the traditions of this piece. Do you feel you can bring improvisational freedom to other styles of music or other time periods of classical music?
2: Yeah, definitely. But I think it's wise to do it in what you think the composer would be doing if they were playing the piece. Let's say Bach.
1: Good example. How about Bach?
2: Bach includes tritones, which were illegal at that time, and it's nice to kind of emphasize those to show how they're different than other composers.
1: For an accomplished young musician like yourself, I'm wondering, what choices have you had to make in your life to get to this point?
2: When I have schoolwork, I have to decide whether I'm going to spend the time at night focusing on my violin or if I want to focus more on my schoolwork.
1: And how do you go about making those tough choices?
2: Well, sometimes I just decide to study because it's just really important for me to get a good grade on the subject. But sometimes I'll say, oh, well, I can study this in the morning on the way to school, so I'll just practice now.
1: Yeah, it's really learning at a very young age how to manage your time and triage the many responsibilities that you have on your shoulders. It's not easy being a young musician.
2: I love my violins.
1: It's great that you see it as a source of joy, and that joy came through today.
2: Yeah, thank you.
1: Lorelei Schoenhard, 14 years old, from St. Cloud, Minnesota. I have Isaiah Chirin joining me now in the studio. He is a 17-year-old oboist from Apple Valley, Minnesota, now living in Philadelphia, where he attends the Curtis Institute of Music. Isaiah, welcome to From the Top.
3: Thank you for having me.
1: I'm very excited about this piece we're going to perform together. Tell me the name and the composer.
3: This piece is called Pranium, and it's by Rina Esmail.
1: Rina is a great friend of From the Top's, and I know that you reached out to her and you heard back.
3: Yeah, actually, after our first rehearsal, I sent her a mock recording and she replied with a voice memo talking through notes. She also sang through some parts. She has a beautiful voice. It was interesting because I sort of looked at it from a Western classical music perspective, but when she sang it in the more Hindustani Indian classical style, it was much more free and improvisatory. The way that her voice, it's almost like glissandos in a way.
1: It's like bending the notes, kind of.
3: Exactly. Yeah. So it's very interesting for me to hear that. I'm very grateful that she took the time to do that.
1: Talk about the piece specifically, Pranayam, that we're about to play. What does Pranayam mean?
3: It means harnessing of the life force. Mm-hmm. And each movement is based off of breathing patterns in yoga. So the first movement, Durg, is a three-part breath. The way Rina described it was it starts from lower in your body and it gradually gets higher. The second movement, Kapalbhati, is the skull shining breath. It's like these short exhalations and inhalations through the nose.
1: Yeah, and then, it was quick sort of,
3: yeah,
1: that kind of thing.
3: Right? Exactly. you could hear these breathing patterns and you can follow along with them as well.
1: Yeah, in fact, cool. There's a note that Rina published to go along with the score. And I'm looking at it right now. She says, if you know these breath patterns, breathe along. I do want to encourage all of those listening to really think about their breath as they listen to our performance of this piece. Okay, Isaiah, if you're ready, let's take this from the top. This is Rina Esmail's Pranayama.

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0: 17-year-old oboist Isaiah Chirin from Apple Valley, Minnesota, performed Pranayam, a piece by composer Rina Esmail. I'm Peter Dugan, and I was at the piano. Isaiah, this is my first time playing this piece of music, and that journey of discovery just over the past few days has genuinely been such a treat for me. I want to thank you for that.
1: Thank you.
0: Well, I noticed as you were getting set up today, you know, like any good double reed player, you had all your various reeds. Talk to me a little bit about life with reeds. You make your own.
1: Yes, I make my own reeds. It starts from a piece of tube cane. It looks like a bamboo. And then we chop it, put it through a series of machines and tie it on a staple, scrape it, and then we can adjust it. Yeah, it's long.
0: You're a woodworker. You're an artisan. Why carry so many of them?
1: Each reed has a different personality or a different quality to them.
0: What would you say is the most sort of valuable or treasured reed in your archive?
1: I did keep the reed that I played my Curtis audition on, which is, you know, very special to me. Yeah. And it's kind of fun to look back also at like the older reeds and see how much I've improved.
0: You're studying now at Curtis Institute of Music in Philadelphia. Tell me about what the shift has been like moving to Philly and how that works for a high school student.
1: Yeah, it was a very big adjustment. My whole family moved there. My parents, I'm very thankful for them. They sold the house in Minnesota. And my mom moved with me to Philadelphia. Mm. If you're a young student, you have to live off campus with a parent. So, you know, we had to find a place in Philadelphia. And then I do high school online on top of the stuff that I have to do at Curtis.
0: Mm-hmm. What's it like playing in an orchestra of musicians that are mostly college-aged? To remind our listeners, you're not in a pre-college program at Curtis. You are enrolled in the school.
1: I think at first it was intimidating because everybody's so amazing. The first couple months I felt, you know, like, am I good enough to be here? But it got better and I started to see myself improving and my teachers were always very supportive. So it's been great so far.
0: Has there been a change that you've had to make adjusting to a new teacher?
1: Yeah, there's a very long legacy of great oboe playing at Curtis. It's the like epicenter of the American school of oboe playing. Before like 1920s, there wasn't really a clear American style of oboe playing. And there was a guy by the name of Marcel Tabuteau, and he came from the Paris Conservatoire. He combined the French style of playing with the German style of playing, specifically with the reeds, and he created the American school of oboe playing. And that's since been taught at Curtis, and then that style spread across America.
0: So the difference between

0: between the German and the French style is what?
1: So the French style was very flexible.
0: Mm.
1: There was a very strong emphasis on phrasing, especially from the Paris Conservatoire with Ferdinand Gillet. And the German style was more focused on sound. They had a sound with a lot of depth in it. Mm. And he wanted to combine the two, the flexibility and the depth and resonance.
0: Hmm. And this was early 20th century?
1: Yeah, I mean, when Curtis first started, he was the oboe teacher. So like 1924.
0: Right. Not a time when the idea of blending a German anything with a French anything was a popular idea.
1: Yeah.
0: What would you say are the characteristics of the oboe that you love the most?
1: If you've ever heard the Bacchanal, the oboe solo from Samson and Delilah.
0: You want to give us a little, play a couple bars of it?
1: Sure, I could.

0: Yeah, beautiful. Remind us what we're hearing there.
1: That's the bacchanal from Samson and Delilah. And that's definitely like the sort of sound that drew me to the oboe, that sort of exotic Arabian kind of thing.
0: Hey, Isaiah, thank you for being with us today. That performance was truly beautiful. I hope we get to play together again.
1: Of course. I'm so honored to be here. So thank you.
0: Isaiah Chirin, 17 years old, from Apple Valley, Minnesota, now living and studying in Philly, PA. Finally, we have a very special group gathered here in the Minnesota Public Radio studios. Four teenage boys and their acoustic guitars who look poised to begin playing. From the top listeners, you might want to temporarily relocate the furniture in the room because I suspect that some of you will be moved to dance. The McPhail Guitar Quartet. Teenagers from the Minneapolis area performed Tico Tico No Fuba by Zekina de Abreu, arranged for guitar quartet by Luke Levesque.

0: The McPhail Guitar Quartet, what a performance of Tico Tico No Fuba by Zekina de Abreu, arranged for guitar quartet by Luke Levesque. We have here right now the members of this quartet. They are Soren Winnikoff, Arjuna Morgason, Lucas Murdick, and Augie Ho Chen, all teenagers from the Minneapolis area. Welcome, you guys. That was incredible. What a fun performance.
1: Awesome. Thank you.
0: You play so well together. Talk to me about the roles that each of you play in this ensemble, Soren.
2: Yeah, so we all switch around parts for different pieces. So some days one person will be getting the melody and someone else will be getting the bass, and then we'll swap it around for the next piece so everybody gets to try different things. But for this one, I am the melody, and so I'm kind of carrying that tune so it all holds together, and that's my role in this piece.
0: And what are you doing, Arjuna?
3: I have guitar four or the bass part, and I think my role is to maintain the tempo and sort of keep everybody together.
0: And Lucas?
1: Yeah, so I play kind of a background role. I think of myself almost as a drummer in a jazz band. I'm trying to set the mood and the feeling of the piece.
0: Cool. And what about you, Augie?
4: I'm kind of like a harmony to Soren. Uh-huh. So like a under melody, but we kind of have like similar rhythms and stuff. So yeah.
0: Yeah, sometimes you guys are like playing duets together almost. Yeah. Is this your preferred role for each of you? Like, for example, Arjuna, like, do you love playing the bass line or do you kind of enjoy mixing it up?
3: Well, it's the easiest, so I do enjoy it, but we've played a lot of other repertoire, and I also enjoy playing all the other parts and experimenting with how I can sound with these other three.
0: Yeah, Lucas, you have a favorite role to play?
1: So generally in this quartet, I tend to play the melody a lot, but I do enjoy playing the kind of the background here because I'm also a jazz guitarist, and it's a very similar role here. Playing the background as in if I were on my electric guitar.
0: Yeah, it's kind of a rhythm guitar sort of vibe.
1: Yeah, exactly.
0: Soren, you have a preferred role?
2: Not at all. I like them all.
0: Yeah. Like them all. Augie?
4: Same. Yeah. On like another piece that we're playing called Chacon, I'm the bass.
0: Uh-huh.
4: But in this one, I'm not, so.
0: You all seem pretty confident. But if you had to say, what would be the biggest challenges of this piece?
2: It's fast. That's a challenge already, and I think also syncing it all up.
0: Right. Lucas, how do you all practice staying together?
1: In a lot of the other repertoire we play, there's a lot of counting, but I feel like in a piece of this style, you can't really be counting it with your brain. You have to be feeling it in your body. Mm-hmm. And so that's something that I would say has been challenging with this piece, is learning to feel it rather than count it.
0: Well, I think you all pulled it off. It was really great.
4: Thank you.
0: Shout out to Alan Johnson, your teacher and the coach of this ensemble.
4: Yes.
0: From what I understand, you guys have actually toured as a group.
1: Yes. We spent around a week and a half in Germany and Luxembourg.
0: Ooh,
1: we got to do a lot of performing together, but I feel like the most important part of all of that for us was getting to spend all that time together.
0: Mm-hmm. Yeah.
1: Because you can really feel how tight-knit a group is outside of music, in their music.
0: Yeah, definitely. Well, you guys, it's just really fun to get to hang out with y'all, and what a great performance. Thanks for being with us today.
1: Thank you. It was a pleasure. Thank you.
0: The McPhail Guitar Quartet, teenagers from the Minneapolis area, Soren Winnikoff, Arjuna Morgason, Lucas Murdick, and Augie Ho Chen. It has been so fun to be here in the Twin Cities in the great state of Minnesota. Thank you to Minnesota Public Radio for hosting all of us today, and to you, our listeners, for turning your radio on no matter where you are, cooking, on the road, under your desk at work, perhaps, to join this tenacious and joyful group of young musicians on From the Top. I'm your host, pianist Peter Dugan. 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This episode was recorded at the beautiful studios of Minnesota Public Radio with their fantastic engineer, Craig Thorson. A special thank you to John Nichterlein for bringing together his Twin Cities community to support From the Top. 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Our production manager is Amanda Roth. 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
10: Maurice Ravel loved a good fairy tale. This is the composer who wrote a whole big suite of music called Mother Goose, after all. But the thing about fairy tales, the original versions of many of them get kind of dark. A world of strange spirits, devilish creatures, and mischief. It was three eerie poems that inspired Ravel to write this music. Some of the most technically challenging music ever written for piano. I know. I hear it too. This is no piano. It's a special orchestral version of Gaspard de la Nuit by Maurice Ravel. And you'll hear it all in about 15 minutes.

0: The Bullfighter's Prayer for String Quartet by Joaquin Turina, played there by the Manhattan String Quartet. Coming up, some fiendishly difficult music for piano for orchestra. Stay tuned.
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0: Maurice Ravel wrote this music for piano originally, and pianists will tell you it's some of the most technically tricky music ever written for their instrument. Even Ravel thought so. After one of the first times he heard it performed, he said, "Perhaps I got a little carried away." Well, a few decades ago, this music got carried away into a whole different version for a full orchestra to play. Here is Gaspard de la Nuit by Ravel, played by the Lyon National Orchestra, conducted by Leonard Slatkin.

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0: Zelazova Vola, the symphonic poem in memory of Chopin by Sergei Lyapunov. That was the USSR State Academy Symphony Orchestra, conducted by Yevgeny Svetlanov.
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0: French composer Germaine Taillefer began studying music when she was 4. She enrolled at the Paris Conservatory when she was 16, very much against the wishes of her father. He thought that women should not pursue careers in music. But that didn't stop her. She didn't ever manage to change her father's mind, but she did change her father's name. It had originally been Taillefesse. She composed a new name for herself, Taillefer. She also composed this music. Harp, orchestra, conductor, all women in this performance. And you'll hear it this hour.

0: The Piano Trio by Louise Farranque, played by the Neve Trio.
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0: Guillain-Benet Sella was the harp soloist there with the Women's Philharmonic, conducted by Joanne Folletta. That was the harp concertino by Germaine Taillefer.
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4: Like a powerful storm, this symphony from Haydn swoops in something fierce. Sharp, dramatic, unharmonized notes hit like the wind on a storm front. But after it rages, and the storm clears, you're left with moments of calm and comfort. Rays of sunlight that greet you like a new and joyous morning. It's Haydn's 95th Symphony in C minor. It's on the way. I'm Melanie Renata. I am so glad you're here. Thanks for joining me for some music through the night.

0: crafted when he was 16 years old, published only after his death. Franz Schubert's 10th string quartet in E-flat major, shared with you there by the Borodin Quartet. I'm Melanie Renata, with a pretty piece for harp coming up in just a moment. 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
0: Some soothing, twinkly magic served up here by harpist Mariel Nordman alongside the Franz Liszt Chamber Orchestra. 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

0: Haydn's lesser-known and often less appreciated 95th Symphony in C minor, shared with you there by the Philharmonia Orchestra and Leonard Slatkin at the podium.
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0: Aaron Copland first composed two Latin American-inspired dances, which he called his two Mexican pieces. He later braided in a third and changed the title to that, Three Latin American Sketches, performed for you there by the St. Paul Chamber Orchestra. You're listening to Music Through the Night. I'm Melanie Renata, with something to brighten up the dark of the night in just a minute.
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0: Dark clouds sort of followed him everywhere, and composer Yosef Suk could never really outrun them. Their shadow bled into his music. Even when his mentor and father-in-law Antonín Dvořák told him to write something cheerful for a change, Suk tried. And though, yes, his Serenade for Strings in E-flat major has some cheer, it's still fairly cloudy. Here's the Suk Chamber Orchestra.

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0: Music from a story based on the real life of a German Renaissance alchemist, astrologer, and magician. A dramatic piece of music that nearly never existed, if not for Charles Gounod getting out of his own way. His Faust ballet music, performed for you there by the Boston Symphony. Seiji Ozawa at the podium.
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0: Monica Huggett conducting Son Marie with the work Like Sparks of a Fire, J.S. Bach's second orchestral suite in A minor. I'm Melanie Renata. This is Music Through the Night. And the atmosphere shifts to something that's really going to tug at your heart in just a minute.
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0: This is a musical telling of a biblical parable, and the lesson is that we're just meant to take care of one another. 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It's five variants of Dives and Lazarus by Ralph Vaughan Williams.

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0: What was that? Well, just Beethoven testing the boundaries of what a piano sonata could be. His 28th piano sonata in A major, opus 101, shared with you there by pianist Cheng Yongshin.
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0: Swedish botanist Carl Linnaeus spent his entire career dreaming up plans for the perfect garden. He proposed the idea of a garden he coined the flower clock, a circular garden with flowers that bloomed at particular times of the day, like a botanical sundial. He never did turn that idea into a reality, but it inspired other botanists and other various types of artists, like composer Jean Francais. The ticking rhythm in this work will blend with notes that bud and bloom. It's a piece called simply The Flower Clock, performed for you here by oboist Albrecht Mayer and the Academy of St. Martin in the Fields. I'm Melanie Renata. I'm so glad you're here. This is Music Through the Night.

0: music to help you settle into the calm that these dark hours can provide. The Atlanta Symphony with Blue Cathedral by Jennifer Higdon. I'm Melanie Renata. Hope you got some rest with that piece, because this next work was written at breakneck speed, and it's got the energy to match. 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
0: During his pretty brief stay in the city of Linz in Austria, Mozart was asked to play a public concert. He wrote to his father a little stressed, saying he didn't have a single symphony with him, so he was writing one as quickly as he possibly could. Within 6 days, yeah, you heard me, 6 days, Mozart evidently composed the symphony, had it copied, and it's believed that he also had at least one rehearsal, all in time for its premiere. This is that symphony, his 36th in C major, named Linz, performed for you here by the Berlin Philharmonic.

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0: Written in haste, but still crafted with care, Mozart's 36th Symphony in C major, known as Linz, the Berlin Philharmonic performing Herbert von Karajan at the podium.
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0: The Finnish Radio Symphony, serving up something bright for your Sunday morning. 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I'm Melanie Renata.
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0: Composed in the depths of the Second World War, this symphony from Jerome Maros was crafted to try to infuse some cheerful energy into the world. It'll put that energy into your morning for sure. His first symphony, performed for you here by the London Symphony. Joanne Folletta at the podium.

0: You can just tell that that music came from a cinematic composer. The First Symphony by Jerome Maross. Joanne Folletta conducting the London Symphony. Good morning. I'm Melanie Renata with a violin concerto crafted by a super skilled violinist. It's coming up for you in just a moment.
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0: He could play the violin like nobody's business. Johann Sebastian Bach used that skill to write some pretty serious masterpieces for other violinists. He left behind only two violin concertos, and surprisingly, no one really knows when, where, or why he wrote them. But thank goodness he did. This is his first one in A minor, performed for you by the English Baroque soloists and violinist Kati Deprezeni.

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0: Violinist Kati Deprezeni and the English Baroque Soloists, giving you a vibrant start to your Sunday. J.S. Bach's Violin Concerto No. 1 in A minor.
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0: Imagine pacing the aisles in a library, and you come across a dusty old tune with the inscription of Haydn. That sort of happened to Brahms. A librarian friend of his, with a good eye for buried treasures, found this music of Haydn's and handed it off to Brahms. Brahms took that melody and transformed it into this, a work he called Variations on a Theme by Haydn. However, it turns out the original tune may not have been by Haydn at all. Either way, this work is on the way. I'm Melanie Renata. Please, stay with me.

0: the London Baroque, sharing music crafted for a royal court. The Fantasia Suite No. 6 in D Major by William Laws. I'm Melanie Renata. Good morning. I've got a symphonic boost of energy coming up for you in just a minute.
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0: Composer Samuel Wesley's roots were planted in sacred music. He came from a long line of hymn writers. But he turned a bit from his lineage and put his faith in his music by crafting works like this, his Fourth Symphony in D Major, shared with you here by the London Mozart Players.

0: Baroque and classical styles merging there in Samuel Wesley's Fourth Symphony in D, Matthias Bammert conducting the London Mozart Players. I'm Melanie Renata with what is often said to be the first independent set of variations for orchestra in all of music history. It's coming up in just a minute.
1: Hello, this is Nathan Cohn inviting you to our next Cinema Tuesday screening, The Apostle, starring Robert Duvall as a Texas preacher reconciling himself with God after running away from the law. No one in Hollywood wanted to make it, so Duvall wrote, directed, and starred in it himself. It's terrific. We're screening The Apostle this Tuesday at 7:30 p.m. at Alamo Drafthouse Park North. You'll find the details at tprcinema.org. 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

0: known best as the St. Anthony Choral, since no one knows for sure exactly who wrote the original. Variations on a theme by Haydn from Johannes Brahms, performed for you there by the Houston Symphony. I'm Melanie Renata. Thank you so much for sharing some of your precious time and space with me this morning. Be sure to be good to yourself today. And be good to your neighbor, too, okay?
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0: Shostakovich, a lot more diverse than people give him credit for. For example, that work, Jollity, is not necessarily a word some people would associate with him. But there it was, a festive, jumpy, jaunty overture from Dmitri Shostakovich. Tugan Sokiev conducted the Philharmonic Brass. Coming up next, Aaron Copland, kind of a cinematic piece from him.
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0: Piano Sonata number 3 by Mozart. That was Yul Im Sun playing the piano there. Coming up next, we'll check out Russian Easter Festival Overture. Not too early to start your Easter shopping.
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3: Give it to me tonight, Lord God Jehovah. 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But I'm confused. I'm mad. I love you, Lord. I love you. But I'm mad at you. I am mad at you. Go deliver me tonight, Lord. What should I do?
2: We'll be screening The Apostle at Alamo Drafthouse Park North on August 18th. 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

0: 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I'm Kevin O'Connor. 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

0: Pretty stuff, always focusing on the melody and the kind of melodramatic things. Ludovico Einaudi's Passaggio, Daniel Hope violin, Jacques Amon was the pianist. Good to have you here on a Sunday morning. Any time we spend together is always valuable to me. I hope it is to you as well. And coming up in just a second or two, we'll have some Bedrich Smetana.
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0: Gorgeous tone poem there, My Country, Vaisarod, by Bedrich Smetana. That was Naomi Yerby conducting the Detroit Symphony Orchestra. I'm Kevin O'Connor. Coming up, we'll dive into a little bit of Mendelssohn, very little bit, actually, a nice short song, and some Spring Garland to share while we get into late summer, work from Armstrong Gibbs.
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0: Symphony number 1, the bouncy Afro-American Animato from William Grant Still. Paul Freeman conducted the Chicago Sinfonietta.
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0: If you said this trumpet concerto by Joseph Haydn was the springboard for the modern era of the instrument, you wouldn't be wrong. He wrote it for his friend Anton Weidinger. The first valve trumpet did not appear until the 1820s. Weidinger, one of the finest trumpeters of his day, actually invented an instrument that had side holes and keys, similar to those we see on modern woodwinds. And apparently it gave just the range needed for musician and composer. We'll hear that trumpet concerto by Haydn coming up. I'm Kevin O'Connor. Good morning.

0: That was a Concerto Grosso number 8 by George Friedrich Handel. Orpheus Chamber Orchestra performed that. Get ready to meet the good-humored ladies. They're coming up next on a Sunday morning.
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0: That was The Good Humored Ladies, written in 1917, based on a comedy by Carlo Goldoni. Its plot concerns the diversions of a count disguised as a woman. And, yeah, nothing like a little cross-dressing intrigue and at a carnival to boot. It was produced in Rome in April 1917 by Sergei Diaghilev's Ballet Russe, and it was performed there, Robert Irving, Concert Arts Orchestra, Vincenzo Tomasini's Good Humored Ladies. Coming up, we'll have a very important work from Franz Joseph Haydn.
1: Hello, this is Nathan Cohn inviting you to our next Cinema Tuesday screening, The Apostle, starring Robert Duvall as a Texas preacher reconciling himself with God after running away from the law. No one in Hollywood wanted to make it, so Duvall wrote, directed, and starred in it himself. It's terrific. We're screening The Apostle this Tuesday at 7:30 p.m. at Alamo Drafthouse Park North. You'll find the details at tprcinema.org. 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

0: Trumpet Concerto by Franz Joseph Haydn. That was the German Chamber Philharmonic. Alison Balsam, the soloist.
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0: Laura Downs there, interpreting variations on Lift Every Voice and Sing. Definitely picked up on that melody here and there. Letty B. Alston was the composer. Coming up next, Claude Debussy breathes new life into a clumsy peasant dance.
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0: A bergamasque is basically a kind of, it's described as a rather clumsy peasant dance of the people of the Bergamo region in North Italy, near Lake Como, that beautiful area. The great French impressionist Claude Debussy began the suite at age 26, but worked on it another 15 years until it was finally ready to be unleashed. And, of course, famously, the Moonlight, Clair de Lune, feels as if it were floating out of the piano. Here's Suite Bergamasque, Claude Debussy. It's San Francisco Ballet Orchestra.

0: Sweet Bergamasque, Claude Debussy, that was Émile Decoux conducting the San Francisco Ballet Orchestra.
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0: It's no surprise that a guy with basically like a baker's dozen of sons who all were musicians would compose works to show them off. And indeed he did. Coffee houses were usually the venue for these keyboard concerti. Here's number 3.

0: Murray Praya there, delivering a stellar keyboard concerto number 3 by Bach with the Academy of St. Martin in the Fields.
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2: Concierto is the program that celebrates Latin American classical musicians. Next time we pay tribute to the spirit of the Venezuelan people in the wake of the earthquakes that have disrupted thousands of lives. Music includes the unofficial anthem Alma Llanera, Soul of the Plains, and Beethoven's Fifth, performed by the Simón Bolívar Youth Orchestra. That's coming up on Concierto. Sundays at 7, domingo a las 7 de la noche, on Texas Public Radio's KPAC, 88.3 FM.
3: 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It's 10

It's Sunday Baroque. I'm Susie Ambona. Harley of Instruments is named after 17th century public concert series in London. The word parley comes from an old word that meant to speak. The Parley of Instruments conducts a musical conversation between the performers. And one of today's highlights is the Parley of Instruments conversation about a double trumpet suite by English composer William Corbett.

Someone once claimed that Antonio Vivaldi could compose a concerto with all the parts faster than a copyist could copy it. In addition to his 500 concertos, Vivaldi also composed at least 50 operas. And in 1727 alone, he premiered four. One of them was Orlando Furioso, Orlando Enraged. Mezzo-soprano Blandine Stasiewicz sings an aria from it with Ensemble Matthäus.

Mezzo-soprano Blandine Staskiewicz and Ensemble Mateus performed an aria from Antonio Vivaldi's 1727 opera Orlando Furioso. This is Sunday Baroque, supported by Newport Mansions, protecting, preserving, and presenting an exceptional collection of house museums and landscapes in one of the most historically intact cities in America, Newport, Rhode Island, newportmansions.org. Musette is an instrument in the bagpipe family, and Georg Philipp Telemann composed an orchestral suite with a section that imitates that unique sound, earning it the nickname Musette. Berlin Academy for Ancient Music plays Telemann's Musette suite.

0: Berlin Academy for Ancient Music played the Musette Suite by Georg Philipp Telemann. 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

0: pianist Murray Pariah, flutist Jaime Martin, violinist Kenneth Cilito, and the Academy of St. Martin in the Fields played Johann Sebastian Bach's Triple Concerto. 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
0: 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William Corbett was an English composer and violinist in the early 18th century, and his jobs in London included music director of New Theatre, orchestra director of King's Theatre, and director of the King's Band. He left England to live in Italy for about a decade. He ultimately returned home to London. This is William Corbett's Suite in D Major, played by the Parley of Instruments.

0: Trumpeters Mark Bennett and Michael Laird and the Parley of Instruments played the Suite in D Major by William Corbett. Sunday Baroque is produced at WSHU in Fairfield, Connecticut, and funded by the Richard P. Garmany Fund at Hartford Foundation for Public Giving, providing support to institutions that are committed to enriching lives in Connecticut, including the Hartford Symphony Orchestra and Connecticut Forest and Parks Association. I'm Suzanne Bonnet, and this is Sunday Baroque. Antonio Vivaldi was born in Venice and spent the vast majority of his life there. He also had ties to Prague. He traveled there because of patrons like Count Wenzel von Morzin. Coming up on Sunday Baroque, you'll hear a concerto by one of Vivaldi's Czech students from a recent album called Vivaldi in Prague.
1: 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I'm Iveca Navides. On the next episode of The Lonely Voice with Peter Orner, we discuss José Emilio Pacheco's haunting short story, The Claw. 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
0: This is Sunday Baroque. I'm Suzanne Bona. Infusion Baroque is a Canadian period instrument quartet. Baroque flute, Baroque violin, Baroque cello, and harpsichord. And they invited a couple of friends to join them so they could make the world premiere recording of Quintets by German musician Georg Anton Kreuser. If you go to the podcast section of SundayBaroque.org, you can listen to my interview with Infusion Baroque violinist Salini Amawad. And today's highlights include Infusion Baroque's performance of one of those quintets by Kreuser.

Soprano Kathleen Battle earned both her bachelor's and master's degrees in music education at Cincinnati College Conservatory of Music. After graduation, she taught music to inner-city school children until she got her big break in 1974 as one of the 8 vocal soloists needed for the 8th Symphony by Gustav Mahler that was being performed at the annual Cincinnati May Festival. This is Kathleen Battle with violinist Itzhak Perlman and the Orchestra of St. Luke's, performing the Benedictus from Johann Sebastian Bach's B minor Mass.

soprano Kathleen Battle, violinist Itzhak Perlman, and the Orchestra of St. Luke's performed the Benedictus section from Johann Sebastian Bach's B minor Mass. This is Sunday Baroque, supported by Newport Mansions, protecting, preserving, and presenting an exceptional collection of house museums and landscapes in one of the most historically intact cities in America, Newport, Rhode Island, newportmansions.org. Infusion Baroque is a Canadian musical group whose second recording highlights quintets by Georg Anton Kreuser, who's a German composer born right at the end of the Baroque era. And I interviewed Infusion Baroque's violinist, Salini Amawat, a few years ago. Our conversation's archived in the podcast section of sundaybaroque.org. This is Kreuser's Quintet in E-flat, Opus 10.

0: Infusion Baroque played the Quintet in E-flat, Opus 10, by 18th century German musician Georg Anton Kreuser. 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
0: Sunday Baroque is funded thanks to the Friends of Sunday Baroque, whose generous contributors include the Schilling Family Foundation, Incorporated. French Baroque musician Jean-Philippe Rameau composed lots of little character pieces. The titles of these two translate to The Tender Complaints and The Bird's Recall. Michel Grisard arranged both of them for solo guitar, and his student, the award-winning French guitar virtuoso Raphaël Fouillatre, plays them.

French guitarist Raphael Fouillatre played The Tender Complaints and The Bird's Recall, two solos by French Baroque composer Jean-Philippe Rameau. There were a number of Italian women composers of the Baroque era who were also nuns, including Isabella Leonarda. And this is one of her sacred compositions. It's called Come Cheerful and Glowing Desires. Countertenor Reginald Mobley is the soloist with Agave Baroque.

0: Reginald Mobley and Agave Baroque performed Come Cheerful and Glowing Desires. 17th century sacred music by composer and nun Isabella Leonarda. There's more about the music on our website, sundaybaroque.org.
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2: 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Next time we pay tribute to the spirit of the Venezuelan people in the wake of the earthquakes that have disrupted thousands of lives. Music includes the unofficial anthem Alma Llanera, Soul of the Plains, and Beethoven's Fifth, performed by the Simón Bolívar Youth Orchestra. That's coming up on Concierto. Sundays at 7, domingo a las 7 de la noche, on Texas Public Radio's KPAC, 88.3 FM.
0: 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František Jiránek was a Czech violinist who worked and studied with Antonio Vivaldi. Jiránek was even nicknamed the Czech Vivaldi. Robert Rawson leads the Harmonious Society of Tickle Fiddle Gentlemen and violinist Tassilo Erhardt playing František Jiránek's violin concerto in D minor.

In 1662, 114 instrumental manuscripts were presented to Duke August II for his birthday. The collection included this sonata by Johann Michael Nicolai, played by Baroque Music Montana.

0: From their 2026 album, I Melt Like Snow in the Sun of Your Beauty, Baroque Music Montana played the Sonata a Due by Johann Michael Nicolai. Sunday Baroque is produced at the Richard P. Garmany Classical Music Production Suite at WSHU in Fairfield, Connecticut, by Julie Fredino, Jennifer Basher, Sabrina Garone, Ann Lopez, and Lexi Perinol. I'm Suzanne Bona, and this is Sunday Baroque.
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0: He might not have brought you home a keychain or shot glass, but that's a souvenir from Sir Edward Elgar's vacation with his wife in the fall of 1894 to Upper Bavaria. Bavarian Dances by Sir Edward Elgar. Norman Delmar conducted the Bournemouth Sinfonietta. Hope you're doing well today. It's really great to have your company. I'm Jillian Kahn.
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3: Give it to me tonight, Lord God Jehovah. 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But I'm confused. I'm mad. I love you, Lord. I love you. But I'm mad at you. I am mad at you. Go deliver me tonight, Lord. What should I do?
2: We'll be screening The Apostle at Alamo Drafthouse Park North on August 18th. 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
0: This next composer was a protege of Robert Schumann and Felix Mendelssohn. But Niels Gade didn't achieve the same level of fame as they did. Still, he's remembered as one of the most important Danish composers from the mid-1800s, someone who paved the way for generations to come. From Niels Gade, we'll hear Symphony No. 4, performed by the Stockholm Sinfonietta.

0: It's Symphony No. 4 by Niels Gade. We heard the Stockholm Sinfonietta with conductor Neeme Järvi.
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Either it was new to you and you'd like to hear it again. What to do? Well, here's an idea. 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I'm James Baker, host of Classics a la Carte, heard every Friday evening, 7 to 9. I'll locate that recording and put it on the air on a future Friday evening. 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It's really that simple.

0: Cascais. It's by Francisco Pulgar Vidal, performed by the Norwegian Radio Orchestra with conductor Miguel Harth Bedoya. 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I'm Jalene Kahn. 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

0: The Harvesters from The Tempest Suite No. 1 by Jean Sibelius. 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

0: That was Concerto for a Festival by Joaquin Rodrigo, performed by guitarist Pepe Romero and the Academy of St. Martin in the Fields with conductor Neville Mariner.
1: Hello, this is Nathan Cohn inviting you to our next Cinema Tuesday screening, The Apostle, starring Robert Duvall as a Texas preacher reconciling himself with God after running away from the law. No one in Hollywood wanted to make it, so Duvall wrote, directed, and starred in it himself. It's terrific. We're screening The Apostle this Tuesday at 7:30 p.m. at Alamo Drafthouse Park North. You'll find the details at tprcinema.org. 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

0: One of the dozen or so pieces like that that Felix Mendelssohn wrote when he was just a preteen. His String Symphony No. 6, performed there by the Amadeus Ensemble with conductor Agnieszka Dusmal. 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
0: Nathaniel Dett was born in Canada and moved to the U.S. with his family when he was 11 years old. He got most of his education here in the U.S., and he spent most of his professional career here. Soon after Nathaniel Dett graduated from Oberlin Conservatory in Ohio, he got a job teaching at Lane College in Jackson, Tennessee. And it was that college campus that inspired him to write this piece of music. You'll hear exactly where that inspiration comes from when we hear the piece in about 15 minutes. This is The Caprice from The Jester at the Wedding by Eric Coates.

0: That was pianist Laura Downs playing music by Nathaniel Dett from his Magnolia Suite, The Place Where the Rainbow Ends. He was inspired by beautiful magnolia trees on the campus of the college where he taught in Tennessee. Clarinet and bassoon will perform together coming up in just a minute. I hope you can stick around.
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0: Richard Strauss wrote that piece of music for his friend that was a bassoonist with the Vienna Philharmonic. That was Duet Concertino.
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0: Violinist Hilary Hahn says that the way that the violin sits on your body, with the chin rest clamped onto the instrument, the sound travels through the instrument into your head. And this is what she has to say.
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0: If your to-do list is longer than you'd like it on the weekend, hopefully that will help give you some energy. Carmen Fantasy by Pablo de Sarasate, performed by the Frankfurt Radio Symphony and violinist Hilary Hahn. Hope you have a great rest of your weekend. Thanks for being here. I'm Jillian Kahn.
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0: Good afternoon and welcome to a live broadcast of the Almost Ensemble here on Texas Public Radio 88.3 FM. I'm Arda Saunders. We're here at First Unitarian Universalist Church at the intersection of Interstates 10 and 410 for a wonderful program of Baroque sonatas. Today's program includes five works. Almost Ensemble members Mark Teplitsky, flute, Eric Grotz, violin, will be joined on stage by guest artists Alan Steele, cello, Ian Pritchard, harpsichord, and John Lenti, theorbo. Thanks to Rebecca Canary for making this concert and its broadcast possible. The first piece on today's program is Sonata No. 3 in D minor, written by J.S. Bach. Bach seemed to follow this emotional connection because it was one of several sonatas used as an advanced study for his son, Wilhelm. Originally written as a sonata for organ, the arrangement you will hear today is for flute, violin, and harpsichord.
1: Good afternoon, everybody. Thank you so much for being here. My name is Mark Teplitsky. I'm the Artistic Director of the Almost Ensemble. And on behalf of everyone on stage, we couldn't be more thrilled than to see you here for our 32nd season. So, back by popular demand is our Baroque Summer Concert, this time with two Baroque experts. We have Ian returning on the harpsichord, but we are also being joined by John Lenti on theorbo, a first for Almost. I am going to hand the microphone over to them, as they are the masters of this genre. But quickly, I just wanted to mention, as many of you might already know, we have released a CD last week titled Made in Germany. This is a first in a collection set that we will be releasing of Made in CDs. It's been incredible working on this, and it's gone really well. We've been reviewed by Gramophone, Opera Wire, Pizzicato. It can be heard on Spotify, Apple Music, purchased on Amazon, Barnes & Nobles. It really exceeded all our expectations, and I can't think of another group that I would rather do things like this with. So please, on your way out, if you're interested, take a look or go online and simply listen to it. Having said that, here's Ian to say a couple words.
2: Thank you, Mark. Thanks, everyone. So happy to be here. Just wanted to say a few words about the music on this program, actually, in a broader sense. All this music can be described as a type of music called a trio sonata. And what this means is that there'll be two upper voices that are basically in the same range, doing nice duetty sort of things, like harmonizing each other, imitating each other, passing the figures back and forth between them. And then you have a bass line underneath that supports this. And so much Baroque music uses this basic structure, the bass line supporting everything, and two equal parts above that bass line. You might notice that one of the things missing are middle parts. Like you think of a string quartet or a symphony, there are violas and there are other instruments that will cover up the middle or cover the middle range. And it looks like we don't have that, but that's where John and I come in. Our job is to play a lot of chords. So you'll be hearing John and I playing lots of chords. Hopefully very artful chords. There's a chord right there. Hopefully very artful chords, but chords nonetheless. And we are actually improvising our parts in a limited way, but sometimes probably John more than me, we'll see. Sort of a competition, but not really. Sometimes it can get quite elaborate. We get a bass line, and sometimes we get numbers to tell us which harmonies to play, but that's it. So everything else we're sort of coming up with on the fly. Now, this sounds like a really kind of like limiting structure maybe, right? Just bass line, two treble parts, two top parts. But actually, you could do a lot of different things with scoring. And in fact, this program really explores that. So you think of the Handel Sonata at the end, that's going to be very traditional. Mark is going to play one of those top parts. Eric will play the other top part. Alan, John, and I are covering the bass line. But when you get to the Telemann Sonata that opens the program, in this case, Telemann gives the second top part to the right hand of the harpsichord. So John will be playing the chords, but I don't get to play any chords. I play a treble part along with Mark. So Mark and I are sort of the duet. And the Bach Violin Sonata functions very similarly to this as well. And just lastly, the other Bach piece on this program was actually an organ sonata. So in this case, it's another trio sonata, but Bach wrote it so that the right hand of the organist will play one of those treble parts. The left hand will play the other one, and this is where the real fun starts. The bass line is played by the feet of the organist. And I like to joke that these pieces, I think, were designed by Bach to torture his many children who he was instructing in music at the time. And in fact, Bach scholars have always suspected that these trio sonatas originally existed in other guises, say for two violins or flute and violin, and that we just don't have those versions anymore. They were lost to the ravages of time. And so we have the organ versions, and we've sort of reverse engineered it, so it's become an instrumental trio sonata again, making it much easier, certainly for the keyboardist, which I appreciate. So anyway, I hope you enjoy the program, and I think later on John will talk a little bit about his instrument, and thank you very much.

That was Sonata No. 3 in D minor, written by J.S. Bach with Mark Teplitsky flute, Eric Grotz violin, Ian Pritchard harpsichord, Alan Steele cello, and John Lenti de Orbo. Five performers on that trio sonata. A little bit more about one of our guest artists today, Alan Steele. He has been the principal cellist with the Fort Worth Symphony since 2014, an active composer, performer, and teacher. Steele frequently collaborates with the Chamber Music Society of Fort Worth and the Almost Ensemble. He enjoys teaching tremendously and has held positions at TCU, UNT, and the Eastern Music Festival. The next piece is Trio Sonata in B-flat Major by Georg Philipp Telemann. A celebrated composer of the Baroque era, Telemann combined aspects of German, French, and Italian styles and allows each instrument to pop out and shine with melodic charm.

0: That was Trio Sonata in B-flat major by Georg Philipp Telemann with Mark Dupitsky, flute, Ian Pritchard, harpsichord, Alan Steele, cello, and John Lenti, the orpo. The next piece is Lascia ch'io piango by George Friedrich Handel. You may have heard this iconic piece from the opera Rinaldo, sung by Cecilia Bartoli. But today, you will hear a version arranged by guest artist John Lenti. John Lenti specializes in music of the 17th century and has made basso continuo improvisation on lute, theorbo, and baroque guitar the cornerstone of a career that encompasses chamber music, recitals, and work for opera companies and orchestras both modern and baroque. He is the principal theorbo, lute, and guitar player of the Portland Baroque Orchestra. And just to give another warning, there's going to be more great music coming up after intermission. But right now, here's Lascia ch'io piango.
1: Well, I always get a few questions at these things, even just now, stepping briefly off stage. So, while I always love to talk to as many members of the audience as possible, it's easier to just answer most of the questions with a little lecture from the stage. So, for those of you who are interested, it's all Ross Dress for Less, and I cut it myself. So enjoy the rest of the show. Thank you. And this thing here, the theorbo. How many of you have never seen one of these before? All right, far out. Yeah, so this thing went out of style in 1720, so never feel embarrassed about that. This is the theorbo, T-H-E-O-R-B-O, theorbo. It is the largest member of the lute family. Now, you might have seen lutes before. They've all got this teardrop-shaped body, and they've all got this bowl for a back. But the lutes that you're accustomed to seeing, if you're accustomed to seeing lutes, they stop here and they bend back at an angle, yeah? And the kind of lute is what we would generally just call a lute. And that was the most popular instrument in the world all the way through the end of the Renaissance. So up to the end of the 1500s. Now, it's very fun to play music with a group like the Olmos Ensemble because they are working primarily in modern and romantic and classical period music. So playing Baroque music for them is kind of looking backwards. For me, this is about as late as I tend to go. This instrument went out of style in 1720, and while I'm fully cognizant of all the music that happened after that, nevertheless, as a professional, I spend most of my time playing things that are written in 1750 and before, right? Back to the Renaissance. Now, here's the thing about the Renaissance. It was a great time in the arts, particularly. And one of the things about it is that the Renaissance music that you hear, if you ever hear Renaissance music, you primarily hear it in church or at Christmas. It's choral music, music in which the voices are all ostensibly of equal importance, all right? And the lute is a wonderful instrument. It's, you know, it behaves an awful lot like a guitar, but all of the ranges of the lute instrument, the kind, are more or less equal. Now, what happened in the Baroque period was, what kicked it off musically in particular was the invention of opera. Now, who here has ever sung in a church choir or a choir in general? So quite a few of us. So you know that the director will say to you at times, now not one section is more important than any other. You are all of equal importance. But in the Baroque period, they admitted what we'd all known all along, which is that the sopranos are just a little bit more equal than everybody else. there's no shame in it, you know, like higher sounds, they carry further. And so we have these beautiful like trio sonatas today where we've got two sopranos singing a duet. Now, in order to support these beautiful soprano voices, whether it's an actual soprano, or, in an opera, or if it's a violin, or a flute, or an oboe, or a recorder, or whatever, you need a robust bass line. And the lute of the time simply wasn't up to that. So after a lot of experimentation, they hit upon this idea of the theorbo, to make a lute with bass. So what I have now, so they and the earliest examples were all actually conversions of their lutes. They sawed off the bent back part, and they glued on this extension that sends another set of strings a yard to your left. No, wait. My left. Your right. And so what I've got now is a 14-string lute. And I have seven short strings that behave sort of like a guitar. And then I've got seven long strings. I never touch them with the left hand. I just play them with the right-hand thumb here. And the tuning of these strings is variable. Like what we just did was in B flat major. And so when I went off stage very briefly, I had to change some of the pitches of my strings in order to put this thing in G major, because guess what's the key of the thing I'm about to play for you? G major. So right now I've got this nice G major scale, and I'm going to play some Handel for you. A big part of my life is spent playing in the opera pit. It's a wonderful place to be. It's what this instrument was invented to do, more or less, you know, was to support the new and larger breed of soprano that was being developed around the 1600s. And so I spend a lot of my time in the opera pit. And one of the things about being a professional opera musician is that you frequently spend months with one piece of music. And years ago I was doing Rinaldo of George Friedrich Handel, which has as its biggest, you know, the big number that comes from that, the thing that people do on their recitals, the thing that everybody walks out of the theater whistling, is Lascia che pianga. It's this very sad aria. And for me, it was extra sad because there was this wonderful soprano, a woman named Sharon Apostolou, who I got to accompany every night for like a month doing this thing. And she did these beautiful things, and, you know, like it is at a very emotionally overwrought moment in the opera. And when I couldn't accompany her anymore because the opera closed, you know, I was just so sad. So I left the Theorbo in a warm corner of the room, and it started to play the song by itself. And it went a little something like this here.

0: That was Lashia Kyo Pyangwa by George Friedrich Handel, arranged for Theorbo by John Lenti. Just stunning. Stay tuned, because there's more great music to come on the live broadcast of Almost Ensemble's summer concert series. I'm going to turn it over to my colleague, James Baker, at TPR headquarters. James, take it away.
1: Thank you, Artie, and what a program. What a great program. And some unusual sounds never heard before on a concert by the Almost Ensemble. So there's more from the Almost Ensemble at the First Unitarian Universalist Church of San Antonio. But while they take an intermission, we will hear some music in a few minutes by Edvard Grieg, but right now here's music by Maria Schneider. This is called Walking by Flashlight, and it features members of the Maria Schneider Orchestra. This on the Artist Share Records label.

Walking by Flashlight, music of Maria Schneider, with members of the Maria Schneider Orchestra putting together that wonderful performance. We have music of Edvard Grieg, about 12 minutes of Grieg, and then we'll be returning to the First Unitarian Universalist Church for part two of the Almos Ensemble's Baroque concert this afternoon. In the meanwhile, here are selections from the lyric suite by Edvard Grieg. We hear the Gothenburg Symphony Orchestra, led by Naimi Järvi.

0: The March of the Trolls, several selections from the Lyric Suite, Opus 54 by Edvard Grieg. The Gothenburg Symphony Orchestra was led by Naimi Järvi on KPAC San Antonio, 88.3 FM, KTXI Ingram, 90.1 FM. We are returning now momentarily to the ongoing concert by the Almost Ensemble. Turn it over now to Artie Saunders at the First Unitarian Universalist Church of San Antonio.
1: Summer Concert Series. I'm your host, Artie Saunders, here at First Unitarian Universalist Church at the intersection of Interstates 10 and 410. And there are more Baroque sonatas coming right up. Here's a little bit more on Ian Pritchard, one of our guests who will be playing in the next sonata. Pritchard is a harpsichordist, organist, and musicologist, and is keenly interested in the keyboard music of the late Renaissance and early Baroque periods. Here is Sonata for Violin and Harpsichord by Johann Sebastian Bach.

And that was Sonata for a Violin and Harpsichord by Johann Sebastian Bach with Ian Pritchard, harpsichordist, and Eric Ratz, violinist. The sonata that marked a major break from Baroque tradition because the keyboard holds equal importance instead of purely accompanying the violin. A rich and warm partnership between the harpsichord and the violin. And sadly, we are coming to the end of today's concert, and the final piece will be Trio Sonata in B minor by George Friedrich Handel. The lively interplay between movements and contrasting instruments of this sonata create a deeply engaging work, and it has four contrasting movements, and the sonata's expressive minor key language lends it particular depth, while Handel's gift for memorable melody ensures that even the most intricate passages retain a sense of direction. As in much of his chamber music, technical craftsmanship serves expressive purposes, creating a work that is deeply engaging. If you've been listening to the live broadcast of the Baroque Sonatas concert, just know that you have two more opportunities after this weekend. You can come on down because next Sunday at 3 p.m. at First Unitarian Universalist Church, we have Eclectic Winds. But if you can't make it to any of these August concerts, just know that they have a wonderful 2026-2027 season lined up with concerts in November, January, February, and May in venues across San Antonio and amazing themes that you don't want to miss. This is Trio Sonata in B minor by George Friedrich Handel.

0: That was Trio Sonata in B minor by George Frederick Handel, Mark Teplitsky flute, Eric Ratz violin, Ian Pritchard harpsichord, Alan Steele cello, and John Lenti theorbo in that rousing finish. You have been listening to the live broadcast of Almost Ensemble's Baroque Sonatas, the second installment of their summer concert series. And join us at 3 p.m. on Sundays. You can either come down to First Unitarian Universalist Church at the intersections of Interstates 10 and 410, or you can tune into KPAC on 88.3 FM to catch this fantastic concert series. 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I'm Arda Saunders with Texas Public Radio, and I'm going to turn the mic over to James Baker at HQ for more great music. James, take it away.
1: Well, thank you, artists, and thank you to those wonderful musicians. What a wonderful program. We will continue to broadcast the Almost Ensemble throughout the month of August. So two more Sunday afternoons with that wonderful ensemble giving so generously of their talents. We're going to hear music right now of Henryk Wieniawski. This is the Polonaise in D major, opus 4, played by Nicola Benedetti in Friends.

Violinist Nicola Benedetti, joined by, an array of friends, including Samuel Tellari, playing the accordion. Nicola Benedetti, the principal soloist here with the Polonaise in D major, Opus 4, music by Henryk Wieniawski. Some music, well, you won't believe it, but I think you'll enjoy it. Music of Bob Dylan. This song that he wrote called Make You Feel My Love. The organist and choral director, Anna Lapwood, made this arrangement for mixed chorus, and, well, there's some surprises along the way. I'll leave it at that. Make You Feel My Love.

Quite extraordinary, don't you think? I hope you enjoyed it. Make You Feel My Love, a song by Bob Dylan, arranged by Anna Lapwood for a mixed ensemble of voices, and a surprise outburst from the organ toward the very end. Well, from there we hear music of Istanbul, three old Istanbul songs. These arranged for flute and harp, and featuring the work of Nicole Esposito and harpist Kagete Akyol.

And there, three old Istanbul songs, played by flutist Nicole Esposito and harpist Kagete Akyol. We have just enough time to hear just another movement of the Lyric Suite, Opus 54. This is music of Edvard Grieg, his rendition musically of a Norwegian march. The Gothenburg Symphony Orchestra is led by Naomi Järvi.

0: The Huntington Trio with three pieces by American composer Arthur Foote.
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0: Scott Joplin wrote and became famous after his death, wrote some wonderful rags, including one called Solace, subtitled A Mexican Serenade. Here's pianist William Albright.

0: Antonin Dvorak's American Suite originally existed as a work for piano. He wrote it in the space of, a couple of weeks in the winter of 1894 when he was living in Manhattan. He himself made the orchestration, although that version, which we just heard, wasn't first played in concert until 1910. David Zinman and the Rochester Philharmonic made that recording.
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3: Do you like flowers? Almost everybody does. And French composer Germaine Taillefer was no exception. In 1930, she wrote a suite of piano miniatures and called them Fleurs de France, or Flowers of France, and each one was from a different area of the country. And the flowers, well, there's jasmine and poppy, rose and sunflower, and the list goes on. She had to choose eight. I'm Mindy Rantner. Germaine Taillefer's music takes us to a fragrant France this hour. Andrew York is a very fine American guitarist, long associated with the Los Angeles Guitar Quartet. Well, he's a composer as well, and he plays his own music in this recording of a Chilean dance.

0: Flowers of France by Germaine Taillefer. 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
0: The Lindsay String Quartet was a British ensemble formed up at the Royal Academy of Music in 1965. They wanted to compete for a prize. Well, they played together for 40 years and gave a concert that included the Lark Quartet by Haydn.

0: Yeah, they liked it. A live audience at Wigmore Hall, London, during something called the Genius of Haydn Festival, the Lindsay String Quartet, with the quartet number 53, The Lark, by Franz Joseph Haydn.
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0: real spirit lifter, that one. 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Eugene Corporan conducted the North Texas Wind Symphony. I'm Mindy Ratner.
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2: Bienvenido a Concierto, the bilingual program featuring classical music by Spanish and Latin American composers and performers, presented in English and in Spanish. 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